film music by Georges Auric from a 1953 film called The Wages of Fear. And I'm not sure why he quoted from Johann Strauss Jr. in that final section there of that suite. That was conducted by Adriano. He led the Slovak Radio Symphony. Georges Auric, one of Les Six. We're going to skip Louis Duret and Darius Milhaud, but listen to music of Poulenc and Taillefer from Les Six. Here is a trio for oboe, bassoon, and piano by Francis Poulenc. Nicholas Daniel, Rachel Goff, and Clifford Benson. I'll perform.

Performance by Nicholas Daniel, oboe, Rachel Goff, bassoon, Clifford Benson, piano, and the trio by Francis Poulenc, who was one of a collection of six composers brought together by Jean Cocteau for a few years in the early part of the 20th century in Paris. Georges Auric, Louis Duret, Poulenc, Millau, Onager, and this woman, she's the only woman of the group, Germaine Taillefer. We're going to listen to a work that she wrote around the time that Les Six were together, 1919 music here, String Quartet by Germaine Taillefer, performed by the Parisian Quartet.

That was the Parisian Quartet playing music by Germaine Taillefer, which she wrote in 1919, her only string quartet. Another member of Les Six was Arthur Honegger. Here's a song of his called À la Santé. It's to a text of Apollinaire, and this is Sinon Vural singing with Nick Ross piano.

called À la Santé in the Santé Prison by Arthur Honegger, sino viral baritone Nick Ross piano. Let's move on to some Mozart now. Here's a performance of the Symphony No. 28 in C minor, the Kirchhoff 200 Symphony by Mozart, in a performance by Chicago's Music of the Baroque, and the conductor is Thomas Wickman.

We've heard one of the many symphonies by Mozart. Let's get specific. That was the symphony number 28 in C minor, Kirchhoff 200, and a performance there by Chicago's Music of the Baroque, conducted by Thomas Wickman. This is a harpsichord piece now by a composer about whom we know virtually nothing, except that in 1690 he was active in Paris, and he died somewhere around 1707. No idea where he was born, when he was born, anything like that. His name is Gaspard Leroux, and here is a dance called a Courante, played by William Christie and Arthur Haas.

0: A Courant by Gaspard Leroux.
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1: The New York Philharmonic this week is generously underwritten by the Kaplan Brothers Fund and the Audrey Love Charitable Foundation. When Bela Bartok read Bela Balazs' story of the Wooden Prince in a literary magazine, he immediately thought that it would make a terrific ballet. This adult fairy tale revolves around a princess, a prince, a forest fairy, and the prince's puppet doppelganger, the Wooden Prince of the title. Ah, but the course of true love never runs smoothly in fairy tales, and as you'll hear later on in this broadcast, the Wooden Prince is no different. I'm Alec Baldwin. Please stay tuned for a program that will also include works by William Schumann and Benjamin Britten that are based on old English folk tunes. Leonard Bernstein and Pierre Boulez will conduct the New York Philharmonic this week.

We open with a piece written towards the end of Benjamin Britten's life. It has the rather poignant title, A Time There Was, and indeed represents a look back to the roots of English folk music and to the composer's early work. Each of the five movements that make up this suite is based on an English folk song. These traverse a very wide range of moods and emotions, from the bright and high-spirited to wistful melancholy. So let's now hear the suite on English Folk Tunes, Opus 90, by Benjamin Britten, A Time There Was. Leonard Bernstein conducts the New York Philharmonic.

Music by Benjamin Britten on the New York Philharmonic this week. That was the suite on English folk tunes, A Time There Was. The conductor was Leonard Bernstein. We continue with music that makes use of British themes. This time, it's a work by American composer and Lincoln Center's first president, William Schumann. This is the Concerto on Old English Rounds. It was given its first performance in 1974, and the recording we're about to hear followed 2 years later. Don

0: Donald McGinnis was the soloist there in the Concerto on Old English Rounds by William Schumann. The Camerata Singers and the New York Philharmonic were conducted by Leonard Bernstein. Coming up after a break, Pierre Boulez will conduct a performance of Bartok's ballet The Wooden Prince. I'm Alec Baldwin, and you're listening to the New York Philharmonic this week.
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0: Like many a fairy tale, Bartok's ballet The Wooden Prince opens with a prince in pursuit of a princess. He travels through a darkly menacing forest, and the waves of a stream rage against him. Unable to cross the stream, he creates a puppet replica of himself out of his staff, dressing it with his cloak, crown, and even a few locks of his hair. The princess ends up rejecting the real prince in favor of his wooden dummy. A forest fairy brings the wooden prince to life, and he dances with the princess, but when she realizes her mistake, the princess tries to win the real prince over through a seductive dance. Ah, but he'll have none of it. It's only when she tears her clothes and rips her hair out in sorrow that he is finally moved by her despair. Nature is restored, the fairy disappears, and the prince and princess are left to live, you guessed it, happily ever after. And now we hear The Wooden Prince by Béla Bartók. Pierre Boulez conducts the New York Philharmonic.

We just heard a complete performance of The Wooden Prince by Béla Bartók. The New York Philharmonic was conducted by Pierre Boulez. Walter Rosenberger was heavily featured at the xylophone in that recording. I'm Alec Baldwin, and this is the New York Philharmonic This Week.

These broadcasts are written and directed by Mark Travis, with associate producer Ian Good and audio director Lawrence Rock. The executive producers are Isaac Thompson, Justin Brown, Lisa Groh, and Adam Crane. Special thanks to Rebecca Neistat, Maggie Jensen, Estlin Usher, and George Preston. The New York Philharmonic this week is generously underwritten by the Kaplan Brothers Fund and the Audrey Love Charitable Foundation. I'm Alec Baldwin, and this is the WFMT Radio Network.

0: What a treat. The New York Philharmonic, Mondays on Alabama Public Radio at Evening Classics. I'm Bob Woodman. 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
3: Sometimes you hear people talk about building castles in the sky. Well, you used to hear people use that phrase. Anyway, it was a reference to daydreaming, imagining the future, building castles in the sky. Jennifer Higdon plays off that theme in her composition, Blue Cathedral, and adds a spiritual element. She says blue is the sky, where all possibilities soar. And cathedrals are a place of thought, growth, spiritual expression, a doorway into and out of this world. From APM, American Public Media, this is Performance Today. I'm Valerie Kaler. Jennifer Higdon's Blue Cathedral in concert at the Grand Teton Music Festival ahead this hour.
4: BBC News with Roisin Hasty. Russia has carried out large-scale overnight attacks on cities across Ukraine using drones and missiles. The head of Kyiv's military administration said one person was killed there and nearly 30 injured, including several children. Kyiv's mayor said two high-rise apartment buildings had been hit, with people possibly trapped under the rubble. Vitaly Shevchenko is in Kyiv.
5: The number of casualties is rising as rescuers are working at the scene, so I'm sure we'll get a more complete picture of the damage here in Kyiv later. Elsewhere in Ukraine, four people have been killed in Dnipro, in central parts of the country, where two residential buildings were hit. We're also getting reports of an industrial facility being targeted in Zaporizhia in southeastern Ukraine, and also an attack in Kharkiv in northeastern Ukraine.
4: Some clashes have continued in southern Lebanon despite Donald Trump's announcement that Israel and Hezbollah have agreed to stop fighting. Both sides are reported to have carried out attacks. Lebanon earlier said Hezbollah had accepted a US plan for it to halt attacks on Israel in exchange for Israel calling off planned strikes on southern Beirut. Here's our North America correspondent, Peter Bowes.
6: Donald Trump insisted a few hours ago that the fighting would end, and he expressed hopes that it would be forever, would be for eternity, as he put it. Now, of course, this is a crucial step in the process to eventually end the war in Iran. But before that can happen, there needs to be perhaps an extended ceasefire. And to get that, that's why I think Donald Trump is putting so much effort into resolving the situation, at least for the time being, in Lebanon.
4: Donald Trump has dropped his plan to create a $1.8 billion fund to compensate individuals claiming to be targets of political investigation by previous presidential administrations. The Department of Justice said that the Trump government would abide by a recent court ruling that temporarily halted the so-called anti-weaponization fund. Senegal's president, Bassirou Diomaye Faye, has announced a new cabinet. It includes several members of the party led by his former mentor and ally, Ousmane Sonko. Mr. Sonko was sacked as prime minister 10 days ago, Temeskin Devasai reports.
7: President Bassirou Diomaye Faye made the announcement in a televised address less than 2 weeks after dismissing his prime minister and cabinet. Ousmane Sonko, who remains a popular figure within the PASTEF party, which he founded, was subsequently elected Speaker of Parliament by allies. Mr. Sonko said his party would not be represented by any ministers in the new government over disagreements with the president. He'd been openly critical of the president's handling of Senegal's debt problems before he was sacked.
4: BBC News. Florida has become the first US state to sue OpenAI over the design and safety of the company's artificial intelligence chatbot, ChatGPT. The lawsuit alleges OpenAI and its CEO, Sam Altman, are endangering children, aiding and abetting mass shooters, and coaxing users into suicide as the company pursues profit. In response, OpenAI says it has put in place industry-leading protections and policies. Chile's hard-right president, José Antonio Kast, has vowed to expel migrants and get tough on crime in his first address to Congress since taking office 3 months ago. The new measures are seen as an attempt to shore up his plunging popularity ratings, which analysts blame on his perceived lack of action over security. Teachers in Mexico have clashed with police in the capital during a nationwide strike over pay and pension reforms. Members of one of the country's largest teachers' unions have been protesting for weeks and are now threatening to disrupt the opening day of the Football World Cup in 10 days' time. Archaeologists say a series of red-striped markings on the walls of a cave in South Wales could be the oldest example of cave art in northwestern Europe. The 10 horizontal stripes were first discovered over a century ago at Baconhole Cave near Swansea, but were later dismissed as natural mineral deposits. Dr. George Nash from the University of Liverpool is part of the team.
8: It's highly unlikely that you're going to see sort of horizontal splashes of colour going across a rock art panel with no streaking, and there's no streaking at all on this stuff. And also they're equally spaced as well and equally in length. And so that gives you an idea that it's been put there intentionally. And well, I wouldn't call it art. I would call it some form of communication system when it was being applied 17,000 years ago.
4: That's the latest BBC News.
9: From APM, American Public Media, this is Performance Today. I'm Valerie Kaler. So glad to have you along for today's musical adventures and discoveries. Jennifer Higdon was asked to write a piece in honor of the Curtis Institute's 75th anniversary. As she started thinking about the commission, she said she was pondering the question, what makes a life? She had just lost her younger brother, Andrew Blue, and she said this made her reflect on the amazing journeys that we all make in our lives, crossing paths with so many individuals, singularly and collectively. The piece we're about to hear is meant to express the individual and the group with a special personal element as well. Higdon plays the flute, and her brother played the clarinet, so she included solos for both instruments. The older sibling, the flute, comes in first, and then the clarinet joins the dialogue. But nearer the end, the flute drops out, leaving the clarinet to progress upward, onward, skyward, heavenward. Here's the Grand Teton Festival Orchestra, led by Stéphane Deneuve. They're playing Blue Cathedral by Jennifer Higdon.

0: The individual and the collective crossing paths, recrossing, drifting away from each other. Jennifer Higdon's Blue Cathedral was written in honor of the Curtis Institute of Music's 75th anniversary, but also as a remembrance of Higdon's brother, Andrew Blue, who'd passed away not too long before she started envisioning the composition. She says blue is the sky where all possibilities soar, and cathedrals are a place of thought, growth, spiritual expression, a doorway into and out of this world. That performance from an excellent place to see a big blue sky, the Grand Teton Music Festival in Jackson Hole, Wyoming. Stéphane Deneuve led the Grand Teton Music Festival Orchestra. In a moment, punishment for a job well done. 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
0: It happens to pop stars all the time. They have an early hit, makes them rich, and then they can't escape it. James Taylor even wrote a song about it in 1985, referencing the big hit he'd had a decade and a half earlier. In a tune called That's Why I'm Here, he sang, "Fortune and fame, such a curious game. Perfect strangers call you by name and pay good money to hear fire and rain again and again and again." Audiences still holler for the old favorite, no matter how many new tunes the artist writes. Well, it happened to Beethoven, too. The piece he couldn't escape was his septet in E-flat for strings and winds, wildly popular at its first performance in 1800, and it remained an audience favorite his entire lifetime. But as the years passed, Beethoven got more and more annoyed whenever he'd hear that the septet was one of his most popular pieces. He considered it a trifle from his youth. He once shouted he wished he could burn it so that people would pay attention to his more challenging works. But the septet is still winning hearts 2 1/4 centuries later. This performance from Music at Menlo features an all-star lineup. Let's hear the second movement, Adagio Cantabile, from Beethoven's Opus 20 Septet.

0: The gorgeous marriage of winds and strings in that Adagio Cantabile by Beethoven, the second movement of his septet in E-flat major. That performance from Music at Menlo featured clarinetist David Schifrin, bassoonist Peter Kolke, Kevin Rivard played the horn, Paul Huang violin, Paul Neubauer viola, Mihai Marijka cello, and Anthony Manzo played double bass. Beethoven's septet was a hit right out of the gate in 1800. In 1815, still popular with everybody except Beethoven, he wished the dang thing could be burned. I hope he knows just how much pleasure and comfort people have been getting from that dang septet for more than two centuries. Thanks, B. In a moment, a conductor blooms where he's planted. You're listening to Performance Today from APM.
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0: Conductor Vladimir Yurovsky was born in the USSR in 1972. He says the first 18 years of his life were happy. He was focused on learning music and sheltered from most of what was going on in the USSR. That all changed in 1990 when his parents defected to Germany, taking then 18-year-old Vladimir with them. At first, Vladimir was terribly upset with the move. He wanted to stay at music school in Russia, but he couldn't go back for fear of being drafted into the Russian army. So he finished school in Germany. And in his 20s, he began building a career as a conductor. In 2000, at the age of 28, he became a German citizen, renouncing his Russian citizenship. And about 10 years ago, Yurovsky became an outspoken critic of Russian policy and of Vladimir Putin in particular. Yurovsky has condemned the Russian invasion of Ukraine. He's called Russia a terrorist state, and now he says he can never go back. Yurovsky lives in Berlin, where he leads the Berlin Radio Symphony Orchestra. Let's drop in on a concert he led at the Konzerthaus in Berlin. Christian Tetzlaff playing solo violin in The Fantasy for Violin and Orchestra by Josef Suk.

0: Czech composer Josef Suk wrote the piece we just heard when he was 26 years old and an established composer in Prague, The Fantasy, for violin and orchestra. We heard it from a recent concert in Berlin. Christian Tetzlaff played the solo violin with Vladimir Yurovsky leading the Berlin Radio Symphony Orchestra. It is a special treat to share that Berlin performance with Christian Tetzlaff, because unless you travel abroad, it's unlikely that you'll catch him in concert anytime soon. Until last year, he regularly played about 20 gigs a year in the United States. But in 2025, he canceled his U.S. tour as a cultural boycott against the Trump administration. He says he doesn't intend to perform here again unless the government reverses several policies he disagrees with. As of yet, Tetzlaff has not made any future plans to return to the U.S. as a soloist or with his quartet. Until then, we're happy to share his artistry in concert from our partners around the world. 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I'm Valerie Kaler. 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
0: Jacob TV is the nom de media of a Dutch composer who is pretty obsessed with American popular culture. His avant-garde works don't lean on tone rows or tempo blocks, but on Jerry Springer tantrums, stump speeches, and beer commercials. He's got the zeitgeist by the bit, and he is riding it to mashup glory. From APM, American Public Media, this is Performance Today. I'm Valerie Kaler. Ahead this hour, one of what Jacob TV calls his avant-pop compositions that also incorporates some Indian influence. Serendipity 2 for alto flute, string quartet, and tabla ahead this hour.
3: BBC News with Roisin Hasty. At least 9 people have been killed in Ukraine in large-scale overnight Russian attacks. The head of Kyiv's military administration said 4 people had been killed there. Local authorities in the eastern city of Dnipro said 5 people had died in attacks there. Vitaly Shevchenko is in Kyiv.
4: We heard at least 12 loud bangs and then a Russian drone flying overhead, followed by Ukrainian air defenses trying to shoot it down. This wide-ranging Russian attack, this is something that Ukrainians had been expecting since Russia threatened to carry out a campaign of devastating strikes against Kyiv. So residents of the Ukrainian capital have been sheltering and using the metro as a shelter for the past 2 or 3 nights.
3: Some clashes have continued in southern Lebanon despite Donald Trump's announcement that Israel and Hezbollah have agreed to stop fighting. Both sides are reported to have carried out attacks. President Trump said he'd spoken to both the Israeli Prime Minister Benjamin Netanyahu and representatives of Hezbollah about the US plan after Iran warned that Israeli military action in Lebanon was a threat to the current US-Iran ceasefire. Donald Trump has dropped his plan to create a $1.8 billion scheme to compensate individuals claiming to be targets of political investigation by previous presidential administrations. Yusuf Tahar has the details.
5: In a social media post, the Department of Justice, which only announced the creation of the fund last month, said the Trump administration would abide by a recent court ruling that temporarily halted it, despite its strong disagreement with the decision. The scheme had been widely criticized, including by members of Mr. Trump's own party, over concerns could be used to reward loyalists and potentially those convicted of participating in the January 6, 2021 attack on the Capitol. President Trump pardoned more than 1,500 of them on his first day back in the White House last year.
3: Florida has become the first U.S. state to sue OpenAI over the design and safety of the company's artificial intelligence chatbot, ChatGPT. The lawsuit alleges OpenAI and its CEO, Sam Altman, are endangering children, aiding and abetting mass shooting and coaxing users into suicide as the company profits. Lily Jamali is in San Francisco.
6: OpenAI disputes those allegations in a statement. They said that they are an industry leader when it comes to protections and policies. They pointed us to some tools that they've developed to keep kids safe, as well as some features that enable parents to monitor their kids' use of ChatGPT. But there's long been accusations against big tech companies, including now OpenAI, that they are trying to take the onus of responsibility off of themselves and place it onto parents and families when things go wrong.
3: BBC News. Hundreds of people in central Kenya have blocked roads and burnt tires in protest against US plans to establish an Ebola isolation center at an American military base there. The demonstrators in the town of Nanyuki say they believe preparations for the quarantine facility are continuing, despite a high court ruling on Friday, which ordered a temporary suspension of the plan. Chile's hard-right president, José Antonio Kast, has vowed to expel migrants and get tough on crime in his first address to Congress since taking office 3 months ago. Mr. Kast made the announcement in a televised speech.
7: We have to strengthen our immigration control, the capacity for effective expulsion, and we need to extend the detention periods, because at the moment, those 5 days we have between detention and attempted expulsion are not enough.
3: The new measures are seen as an attempt to shore up his plunging popularity ratings, which analysts blame on his perceived lack of action over security. Police in the US state of Iowa say a man has shot dead 6 people before killing himself in the city of Muscatine. Officers say they believe the killing stemmed from a domestic dispute. 4 of the victims were shot at one home, with the other 2 killed at a separate residence and at a business premises. Archaeologists say a series of red striped markings on the walls of a cave in South Wales could be the oldest example of cave art in northwestern Europe. The 10 horizontal stripes were first discovered over a century ago at Baconhole Cave near Swansea, but were later dismissed as natural mineral deposits. New analysis suggests the pigment marks are finger paintings from more than 17,000 years ago. Experts say they could have been used as a communication system, but its meaning is beyond us. BBC News.
8: From APM, American Public Media, this is Performance Today, taking you to concerts around the world. I'm Valerie Kaler. By today's standards, it was almost impossibly ambitious. Back in 1879, the great violin virtuoso Josef Joachim played 2 violin concertos in a single concert. The Beethoven Concerto was already a classic at that point, and the other piece he played was brand new, written for Joachim by his friend Johannes Brahms, who also happened to be the conductor for that evening's performance. Now, the whole point of our show is to take you to great concerts that you can't get to in person, and I am sorry to say we do not have a recording of that concert from 1879. So, next best thing? A pleasure to take you back to the old Stock Exchange building in Amsterdam, which has been turned into a beautiful concert hall.
9: Yulia Fischer is the solo violinist, alongside conductor Jakob Kreitzberg and the Netherlands Philharmonic Orchestra. The Violin Concerto by Johannes Brahms. Let's pick it up at the top of the gorgeous second movement. Yulia Fischer will get her turn in just about 3 minutes. But first, a sweet solo for oboe.

The final two movements of the violin concerto by Johannes Brahms. Julia Fischer played the violin with Jakob Kreutzberg leading the Netherlands Philharmonic Orchestra in Amsterdam. Julia told us that when she was a young girl, as much as she loved music, she just couldn't imagine it might be a viable career path. But now, as we just heard, Julia Fischer, career violinist, proving it can be done. In a moment, friend to friend, colleague to colleague, sister to sister.

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0: About 10 years ago, composer Rena Esmail was in the DMA program at Yale. DMA, that's Doctor of Musical Arts. And at Yale, yeah, you bet, this is an extraordinarily demanding program. There was one other woman in the program with her, a pianist named Susanna Bartal. In the words of Rena Esmail, she said, "We supported each other through some of the toughest moments of our lives, celebrated our accomplishments together, and developed a deep and lasting friendship." In 2017, Susanna Bartal got married. Rena Esmail created the music we're about to hear as a wedding gift for her friend. It's called Sans, a word in Hindi which means breath. Esmail says the piece is about breath, about the long trajectory of love. Let's hear the piece written to celebrate her friend's joy, Sans, or Breath, by Rena Esmail, from a concert in Geneva, New York.

0: Music celebrating joy, love, connection, and friendship. A piece called Sans, or Breath, by composer Rina Esmail. We heard it from a concert during the Geneva Music Festival in Geneva, New York. Jinju Cho played violin, Max Geisler was the violist, and Henry Kramer played piano. Rina Esmail was born in Chicago. Her father grew up in Pakistan. Her mother was born in India, raised in Kenya, and between Rina and her folks, the Esmails speak 10 different languages. As a kid, Esmail wasn't sure which culture she most closely identified with, and this carried over into her early days as a composer. She grew up listening to Western classical music. When she was a student at Yale, she heard Indian classical music for the first time, and she loved it. Esmail learned about Hindustani music during her time as a Fulbright scholar in India. She discovered that she loved both forms, and the music she writes now is her own unique hybrid musical language. She's currently working on several commissions, including a brand new orchestral work for the Philadelphia Orchestra's 26-27 season. Looking forward to all the new music we'll hear from Rina Esmail. In a moment, on having the capacity to take advantage of life's random opportunities. 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
1: 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One performance only with the Tuscaloosa Symphony Orchestra. 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
0: We're about to hear music by a contemporary Dutch composer named Jacob ter Veldhuis, but he actually likes to be known as Jacob TV. He took that pseudonym partly because English speakers, and Americans in particular, struggle to pronounce his Dutch name. That name, Jacob TV, is also a nod to his obsession with American culture. In his music, he's used audio samples from The Jerry Springer Show and Scared Straight, from political speeches and TV commercials, all going into what he calls his avant-pop compositions. In the piece we're about to hear, Jacob TV also finds inspiration from India. You might recognize the sound of the tabla, the Indian hand drums. Laura Lentz is playing alto flute. She's joined by the Bayo String Quartet and Tom Nani on tabla. They gave this concert in Rochester, New York. Serendipity 2 by Jacob TV.

Serendipity 2 by Dutch composer Jacob ter Veldhuis. He wrote that in 2015 as a piece for violin, tabla, and string quartet. And he made that new version featuring alto flute just last year. Laura Lentz played the flute alongside the Bayo String Quartet. Tom Nani played tabla. They gave that concert at Peyton Violins in Rochester, New York. 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

That was Maurice Ravel's Rhapsody Espagnole. Our next piece is Melbourne's Suite in Trio for flute, violin, and piano, Opus 59. Our performers being Jean-Michel Varèche playing flute, Saskia Lutiek playing violin, and Jerome Grandjean playing piano. Please enjoy.

That was Mel Bonnet's Suite and Trio for Flute, Violin, and Piano, Opus 59. Our next piece is Robert Schumann's Piano Quintet in E-flat, Opus 44, performed by the Robert Schumann Ensemble.

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1: 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On with the music. Our next piece is Richard Wagner's Prelude to Act One from Parsifal, performed by the Philadelphia Orchestra and conducted by Christian Thielemann.

That was Richard Wagner's Prelude to Act One from Parsifal. Our next piece is Bedrich Smetana's Sonata in G Minor, with Yetka Chekhova playing piano.

That was Bedřich Smetana's Sonata in G Minor. Our next piece is Antonín Dvořák's Romance in F Minor, Opus 11, performed by the Orpheus Chamber Orchestra and conducted by Gil Shaham. Gil Shaham plays violin.

0: William Shakespeare once wrote, "If music be the food of love, play on." We not only believe that here at the Classical Station, but have acted accordingly by playing great classical music for over 40 years. 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
1: 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Our next piece for the evening is Wolfgang Amadeus Mozart's Concertina in C for two violins and orchestra, K-190. Performed by the Vienna Symphony Orchestra and conducted by Gidon Kremer, who, alongside Tatiana Grindenko, will be playing violin.

The last piece was Wolfgang Amadeus Mozart's Concertina in C for two violins and orchestra, K190. Our next piece is Antony Laudi's Concerto in A for Oboe d'Amore, performed by E. Musici, with Heinz Holliger playing the Oboe d'Amore.

That was Antonio Lotti's Concerto in A for Oboe D'Amore. Our next piece is Claude Debussy's Estampe, with Jean-Bernard Pommier playing piano.

0: Do you like Bach, Beethoven, and Brahms? How about Schubert, Saint-Saëns, and Sibelius? 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
1: You're listening to Sleepers Awake with your host, Aaron Kling, here at The Classical Station. Be sure to follow us on Facebook and Instagram at The Classical Station to stay on top of all things classical. On to the next piece. We have Jean Sibelius's Endsaga, Opus 9, performed by the Philharmonia Orchestra and conducted by Vladimir Ashkenazy. Please enjoy.

That was Jean Sibelius's In Saga, Opus 9. Our next piece is Arnold Bach's In the Fairy Hills, performed by the Royal Scottish National Orchestra and conducted by David Lloyd Jones.

That was Arnold Bax's In the Fairy Hills. Our next piece is Joseph Haydn's String Quartet in E-flat, Opus 76, Number 6, performed by the Tatré Quartet. Enjoy.

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That was Tchaikovsky's Lenski's Aria from Eugene Onegin, Opus 24, performed by the Orpheus Chamber Orchestra with Mishka Maishki playing cello. I have had a wonderful time hosting Sleepers Awake for all of you, but that time is coming to a close. Up next is Rise and Shine with Richard McCorkle. I'm Aaron Kling, and this is the Classical Station. Our next piece is Francis Poulenc's Sonata for Oboe and Piano, with Pascal Roget playing piano and Maurice Bourg playing the oboe. Enjoy!

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This is a gratitude event. A thank you to everyone who makes WCPE possible. Our next piece is Ludwig von Beethoven's Piano Sonata No. 16 in G, Opus 31, No. 1, with Alfred Brendel playing piano.

Pianist Alfred Brendel performing Piano Sonata No. 16 in G by Ludwig Beethoven. We continue with another piano piece. Ava Canardel will perform four piano pieces by Edvard Grieg.

0: symphonies and concertos, ballet and waltzes, sonatas and cantatas, quartets and trios, suites and chorales, ballads and more. 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
4: I'm Peter Vandegraaff. I wanted to play for you the Military Symphony, Symphony number 100 of Joseph Haydn, and I will in just a couple minutes. Thought it might be nice, though, to first hear the Military Polonaise. A Polonaise is a Polish dance, kind of a martial-like march in triple meter. And this is the third of the Polonaise by Chopin. Rafał Blachacz is the pianist, and the Military Polonaise.

very nationalistic dance from the pen of Frédéric Chopin, very famous work at that. And that is the Polonaise number 3 in A, Opus 40 number 1, but it's best known as the Military Polonaise. Rafał Blachacz was the pianist, himself Polish as well. And we're going to follow that with the Military Symphony of Haydn, but beyond that, I hope very much that you will stay tuned. We'll have the opportunity to listen to a string quartet by Heitor Villa-Lobos, very prolific and great Brazilian composer, string quartet number 8. One of the London Symphonies of Haydn, and because of the character of it and the instrumentation of it, this is known as the Military Symphony, Symphony number 100 in G. Claudio Abbado with the Chamber Orchestra of Europe.

Claudio Abbado, Chamber Orchestra of Europe, and the Military Symphony. Nice round number to that, the Symphony number 100 in G by Joseph Haydn and one of his London symphonies. This is a military march by a pupil of Haydn. You may have heard of this gentleman. His name is Ludwig van Beethoven. He wrote a couple of military marches. Winds of the Minnesota Orchestra, conducted in this case by Leonard Slatkin.

Music perhaps for a military to march to, the Military March No. 1 by Beethoven, one of his few works for wind band. And that was the Minnesota Orchestra members thereof anyway, and Leonard Slatkin was the conductor. I don't think it was some kind of a mental competition with Beethoven that caused Heitor Villa-Lobos to one-up Beethoven as far as the number of string quartets he wrote. He wrote 17. Beethoven, of course, wrote 16. We are going to hear one of those many string quartets by the great Brazilian composer Heitor Villa-Lobos. This from 1944 and written when he was in Rio de Janeiro, had its premiere there as well. The recording is from a set of all of the Villa-Lobos quartets on the Dorian label, and it's with the Quarteto Latinoamericano, the Latin American quartet.

The Brazilian composer Heitor Villa-Lobos did a lot of traveling throughout his career, alternating between Europe and New York and Rio de Janeiro. But he was in Rio de Janeiro when he wrote that string quartet number 8 from 1944, performed by the Quarteto Latinoamericano. This is the famous Rondo by Murray.

0: Philharmonia Virtuosi, conducted by Richard Capp, and the Rondo from the Symphonies of Fanfares by French Baroque composer Jean-Joseph Mouret.
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0: I have some good and very interesting things ahead for you. I urge you to stay tuned for The Unfinished Symphony, not by Schubert, but by Alexander Borodin. I'll have that for you in just a little bit. We're also going to go to 18th century France for a couple of prominent composers. Alexander Borodin lived from 1833 to 1887. He was, of course, a great composer, also a very noted scientist, successful in his study of aldehydes, apparently. And because he was so involved with his scientific research and developments, he left a number of pieces incomplete. And here is just a standalone piece. Don't know why he wrote this. It is a scherzo for two pianos. Marco Repetti and Gian Paolo Nuti play this little-known music of Borodin.

Marco Rapetti and Giampaolo Nuti played that very, very little-known piece by Alexander Borodin, a scherzo for two pianos in E. This is one of a number of works left incomplete by the chemist composer Alexander Borodin. His first symphony, expansive, not very often performed. The second is what he's really, really known for. But then he went on to sketch out a third symphony, of which just a couple of movements are completed. Here is that work now, what he left of it, with the Seattle Symphony and Gerard Schwartz.

So sad that that is all that was composed of that symphony number 3, the Unfinished Symphony, as it's sometimes called, by Alexander Borodin, Gerard Schwartz, and the Seattle Symphony. You may have heard of this by Borodin's very good friend Nikolai Rimsky-Korsakov. It's The Flight of the Bumblebee, which comes from The Tale of Tsar Saltan. Here it is in its original context. No transcribing, as is often done with the piece here.

Even with the applause and the extraneous noises, I think it's interesting to hear that in its original context, as it's so often transcribed. The Flight of the Bumblebee, from the tale of Tsar Saltan by Rimsky-Korsakov from the Bolshoi. Next, I have music for you from 18th century France. These are contemporaries of Mozart. We don't often hear music from France from the time of Mozart, but here we have this by a flutist bassoonist, François de Vienne, a great player of the day, and his Flute Concerto No. 4 with Patrick Galois soloing with the Swedish Chamber Orchestra.

The flutist was Patrick Gallois, and he was joined by the Swedish Chamber Orchestra in music by a composer who was a great flutist as well. His name is François de Vienne from late 18th century France. Flute Concerto No. 4 in G. Another composer from that same time and place, so Haydn, Mozart's time, is François-Joseph Gosset. Last name is spelled G-O-S-S-E-C. You might think that would be pronounced Gosek, but we know that he himself pronounced it that way because he would spell his name differently, sometimes with an E-Z on the end, an E-T, whatever it is. Gosset's Suite of Dances with the Bretagne Orchestra conducted by Stefan Sanderling.

A suite of dances by François-Joseph Gosset, played by the Britannia Orchestra, and the conductor there was Stefan Sunderling. Gosset was a prolific composer writing in virtually every form, but he's best known for a little piece that lasts a little over 1 minute. It's been arranged many times, often for the flute, as is the case here. Martin Ruderman plays flute with Laurinda Almeida guitar, and this little dance has its origins in the French Baroque. It is called a tambourin and has reference to tambourine.

0: Martin Ruderman flutes, Laurindo Almeida guitar, and the dance called the Tambourin by François-Joseph Gosset.
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0: This is the opening chorus from Bach's Cantata No. 46.

Pieter Jan Luysink and the Netherlands Bach Collegium with the opening chorus from Bach's Cantata No. 46. Stay tuned. I'll bring you some music by Ruth Gipps and Armstrong Gibbs, two English composers. Some Bach for you right now. This is Murray Pariah performing the keyboard partita or suite number 5 in G by Bach.

pianist Marie Pariah playing music originally for the harpsichord by Johann Sebastian Bach, the Clavier Partita, or Suite number 5 of his 6, in G major. Bela Fleck and Evelyn Glennie take on this two-part invention by Bach in an interesting transcription.

Certainly the most transcribed composer in music history was Johann Sebastian Bach, and there's a great example of how he can be adapted for virtually any instrument. The banjo, played by Bela Fleck, and the marimba, played by Evelyn Glennie. An arrangement of the 13th of the two-part Inventions. Now we have music by an English composer who lived from 1889 to 1960. His name is Armstrong Gibbs, as the Guildhall Strings play his Prelude, Andante, and Finale.

Guildhall Strings, Robert Salter conducting the Prelude, Andante, and Finale by the English composer Armstrong Gibbs, G-I-B-B-S, who is probably best known for his choral music. That last name brought to mind another English composer from the 20th century named Ruth Gipps. We heard Gibbs, now it's Gipps, and this is her Knight in Armor, as Rumon Gamba conducts the BBC Welsh National Orchestra.

there. We had a tone poem written by an English composer. Her name is Ruth Gipps. And from 1940 comes that music. It's titled Knight in Armor. She lived, by the way, from 1921 to 1999. That performance by the BBC Welsh National Orchestra, Rumen Gamba conducting. This is one of the absolutely charming madrigals by the Elizabethan master of those forms, John Wilbye. Flora gave me fairest flowers. John Rutter here conducts the Cambridge Singers.

0: Among the many madrigalists of Elizabethan England, John Wilby stands out among the greatest. Flora gave me fairest flowers, with the Cambridge Singers.
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0: Music by a couple of rivals coming up later on, Mozart and Muzio Clementi. And we have some French music right now. Joanne Polk is the pianist playing this symphonic etude, but it's not for symphony. It's for just piano by pianist composer Cécile Chaminade.

pianist Joanne Polk, composer Cécile Chaminade. And she titled that her Symphonic Etude. I'm Peter Van de Graaff, your host. Very much looking forward to sharing with you some Mozart and Clementi. The Mozart, by the way, will be played by a pianist named Mieczysław Horchowski. And we have right now the Horchowski Piano Trio, playing this music by Vincent Dindy, Piano Trio No. 2. He subtitled this In the Form of a Suite.

the Piano Trio No. 2 in the Form of a Suite, as performed by the Horshovsky Trio. Named after this pianist, Mieczysław Horshovsky, he plays the well-tempered clavier Prelude No. 1 of Bach.

Mieczysław Horszowski playing music of Bach. On to Mozart now. Mieczysław Horszowski, pianist, who, by the way, played into his late 90s and recorded that late as well, with this Mozart Fantasia in D minor, Kirchhoff 397.

recording made by a 94-year-old Mieczysław Horszowski, Fantasia in D minor by Mozart. And now we turn to music by something of a rival of Mozart. The two had a showdown at one point, a competition, and it was said to be something of a draw. This is a great pianist and composer as well. Maybe not in Mozart's class, but his name is Muzio Clementi, very, very successful. He wrote a piano concerto, and this is it, Felicia Blumenthal with the Prague New Chamber Orchestra in this C major concerto by Clementi.

Piano soloist Felicia Blumenthal and the Prague New Chamber Orchestra performed there that piano concerto in C major by a great pianist from Mozart's time named Muzio Clementi. Clementi ended up in London for much of his career, very, very successfully playing and composing and teaching there. This music from London, it's an anonymous tune called Grimstock.

0: Julian Bream performed that anonymous tune from Elizabethan England, a piece called Grimstock.
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8: That's coming up tomorrow morning at 8:30, Simplified with Lacey Alexander, tomorrow morning here on APR. 75 degrees right now under sunny skies in North Alabama, 78 and sunny on the Gulf Coast. We'll have a chance of a shower, maybe 30% chance of a shower popping up here and there this afternoon. Nothing like the storms that came through yesterday. And we'll have highs today in the mid-80s across our listening area. I'm David Duff. It's a minute past 9 o'clock. Classical music begins today on APR with a violin concerto by Tommaso Albinoni. Andrea Cappelletti on violin, joined by the European Community Chamber Orchestra.

Andrea Capelletti on violin and the European Community Chamber Orchestra, that violin concerto in A by Tommaso Albinoni. 12 minutes after 9 o'clock, this is APR's Classical Music. Good morning, I'm David Duff, and our programming today is supported in part by Danny Wimmer Presents the Alabama Shakes, returning to Tuscaloosa for the only Alabama stop on their U.S. tour, Friday, June 12th at the Mercedes-Benz Amphitheater. Tickets on sale now at MercedesBenzAmphitheater.com. And some contemporary music of a slightly different kind now. This is by living composer Barbara Harbach. She's a composer of music in various genres. Here's from an album of choral music, some secular, some spiritual, some sacred. And one of the sacred anthems here, The Lord Shepherds Me. Genevieve Ellis conducts the Apollo Voices of London.

An anthem by living composer Barbara Harbach from a new recording of her choral music, The Apollo Voices of London with The Lord Shepherds Me. 16 minutes after 9 o'clock, this is APR's Classical Music. I'm David Duff, and my question is, who was Jane Pickering? Well, the answer is nobody knows for sure. We don't know a lot about her, except that she evidently played the lute and collected in her own handwriting a number of lute pieces, sometime collected between the years of 1616 and 1650. The manuscript, Jane Pickering's Lute Book, is held in the British Library today. It's a collection of all kinds of lute pieces from the era, including a pavane and a galliard by Rossiter's, here performed by lutenist Jakob Herringman.

Two pieces for lutes by Rossiters. We heard Pavan and Galliard, and we heard Jakob Herringman on lute. It's about 9:27 at APR. 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James Galway on flute, as he always is, of course, performing along with the Wurttemberg Chamber Orchestra of Heilbronn, this flute concerto in G by Johann Joachim Quantz.

Flute Concerto in G by Joseph Joachim Quantz. We heard James Galway on flute, the Wernerberg Chamber Orchestra of Heilbronn. 9:44, I'm David Duff. Classical music on APR continues. We've got coming up next hour a symphony by a Mozart contemporary, a woodwind quintet by Rijke, some pieces for violin and piano by Rayfun Williams. That and more is all coming up this morning here on APR. We'll round out this hour with something by Mozart, a set of piano variations, 9 variations in D on a minuet by Duport. Here's Alfred Brendel at the piano.

0: Nine variations in D on a minuet by Duport, that by Mozart, we heard pianist Alfred Brendel. I'm David Duff, it's 9:59, you're listening to APR's Classical Music.
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0: Programming this hour, supported in part by Montgomery Museum of Fine Arts, sharing the America 250 exhibition on display now through August 16, focusing on the history of the U.S. as a land of peace and prosperity envisioned by the signers of the Declaration of Independence, MMFA.org. And also Danny Wimmer Presents, the Alabama Shakes returning to Tuscaloosa for the only Alabama stop on their U.S. tour. Friday, June 12th at the Mercedes-Benz Amphitheater. 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Some music by Mozart contemporary Antonio Rossetti begins the hour. His Symphony in G with the London Mozart Players, led by Matthias Baumert.

A symphony in G by Antonio Rossetti. Matthias Bommert led the London Mozart Players. It is 17 minutes after 10 o'clock at APR. I'm David Duff, and our programming is supported today in part by Alabama Arts Alliance, working to increase public engagement in and access to the arts through education and advocacy. More on how individuals and organizations can support art for all at alartsalliance.org. Anton Reicha, essentially the creator of the form we know as the woodwind quintet. Here's one of his early efforts in the genre, his wind quintet number 4, the Westwood Wind Quintet.

The Wind Quintet number 4 by Anton Reicha. We heard the Westwood Wind Quintet. This is APR's Classical Music. I'm David Duff. It's 1048. 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And also Danny Wimmer presents the Alabama Shakes, returning to Tuscaloosa for their only Alabama stop on their U.S. tour, Friday, June 12, at the Mercedes-Benz Amphitheater. 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Well, how are a viola and a lawsuit alike? Everybody's happy when the case is closed. Just kidding. The viola is a beautiful instrument, and my viola-playing friends are fine people. But the viola, actually, a little unduly neglected, I would say, but we're going to hear some music here performed on the viola. Music by Ray Fun Williams, actually, that he wrote originally for the violin, but it'll be played here on the viola. Two pieces, again, originally for violin and piano by Ray Fun Williams. Tina Louise Caiwetz on viola. Marianne Paternotta on piano.

0: Romance and Pastorale, two pieces originally written for violin and piano by Raphaël Williams, performed on viola and piano, Tina Louise Caillouette, the violist, Marianne Paternotte, the pianist. I'm David Duff, your host for Classical Music here on APR.
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0: 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The TSO's educational programming exposes children of all ages to concert performance, building a lifelong appreciation for music. 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And the hour begins with some music by Richard Strauss for brass. It is his solemn procession. Here is the Empire Brass.

Happens to be one of my favorite pieces by the composer. Richard Strauss wrote that, his solemn procession. The Empire Brass, joined by a few friends. And this is APR's Classical Music, 7 minutes after 11 o'clock. 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The Royal Scottish National Orchestra under the baton of José Serbrière.

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Gustav Holst wrote this piece originally for brass ensemble. He later made a version for strings, and that's the version we'll hear. It is the Moorside Suite by Gustav Holst, Northern Sinfonia, conducted by David Lloyd-Jones.

The Moorside Suite by Gustav Holst, the Northern Sinfonia conducted by David Lloyd Jones. I'm David Duff. It is 11:57. Coming up next hour on Something Old, Something New, we'll go outside in the out-of-doors thanks to Béla Bartók. We'll also hear a divertimento by Mozart and more, all coming up on Something Old, Something New. And some ragtime music by an American composer. His name, Joseph Lamb. Here is his Ethiopia Rag. It's performed by pianist Virginia Eskin.

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1: I'm Libby Casey. Secretary of State Marco Rubio is facing tough questions about Ebola, Iran, and other subjects at a hearing on Capitol Hill. NPR's Michelle Kellerman reports he says Iran won't get relief from sanctions just for reopening the Strait of Hormuz.
2: Secretary Rubio says before the U.S. lifts its blockade of Iranian ports, the Iranians need to stop firing on commercial vessels and let traffic resume. Democratic Senator Christopher Murphy pressed him on that, pointing out that the strait was open before the U.S. and Israel launched the war against Iran.
3: The question is, how are we going to get it reopened? Are you going to drive a bargain that is so tough and so hard that the strait remains closed? So how are we going to get it open?
4: The first thing, that is a predicate to anything else happening. The straits have to be reopened.
2: And Rubio says U.S. sanctions won't be eased until Iran gets to the next step, negotiating over its nuclear program. Michelle Kellerman, NPR News, the State Department.
1: States have only a few months before the Trump administration's new federal work requirements for people on Medicaid are set to take effect. NPR's Selena Simmons-Duffin reports.
5: The Republicans' Big Beautiful Bill Act, passed last year, used major cuts to Medicaid to fund President Trump's policy priorities. A key way to get the cost of Medicaid down is to limit who can be on the public health plan. Right now, all but a few states allow any low-income adult to enroll. As of January, all of those adults from age 19 to 64 will have to prove that they are working or are exempt from the requirement. The Department of Health and Human Services has now published the details states need to set up the new system in a document that's nearly 400 pages long. Critics of the new rule say it takes a narrow view of medical exemptions, which could lead to many people with complicated health needs becoming uninsured. Selena Simmons-Duffin, NPR News, Washington.
1: Voters in six states are going to the polls today for election primaries. They include California, where more than 60 candidates are seeking to replace outgoing Governor Gavin Newsom in the November election. NPR's Sage Miller has more.
6: California voters will select which two candidates for governor will move on to the general election in a nonpartisan primary. But it's also the first time in decades that Democratic voters haven't had a clear frontrunner. As part of the nationwide redistricting fight sparked by President Trump's push for more GOP seats, California is slated to pick up five new Democratic seats. Iowa Republican voters will pick their nominee for governor, but Democrats are hopeful they can flip the office come November. Iowa Democrats will also pick the U.S. Senate candidate who they believe has a shot at winning the competitive seat. Sage Miller, NPR News.
1: You're listening to NPR News live in Washington. A California condor became the first of its species to fly freely in Oregon in more than 120 years. That's according to a local restoration program. Roman Battaglia from Jefferson Public Radio has more on the bird's 380-mile journey.
7: Condor B9 is a little over 2 years old and was released into the wild last year by the Northern California-based Yurok Tribe as part of their condor restoration program. Yurok Tribe Wildlife Department Director Tiana Williams-Clausen says the condor went on a four-day trip passing through southern Oregon.
8: 100 to 200 miles per day is not uncommon for them. She's a young bird, of course, so the fact that she's done that is particularly incredible.
7: California condors nearly went extinct because of lead poisoning and habitat loss. But restoration programs like this one have brought the wild population back up to nearly 400. The Yurok Tribe is hoping to release more condors this summer. For NPR News, I'm Roman Battaglia in Medford, Oregon.
1: The European Union has moved forward with a vast overhaul of its migration policy with the goal of ramping up deportations and creating detention centers abroad. By greenlighting controversial return hubs outside the EU, the regulation represents its hardest line on migration so far and has drawn sharp criticism from opponents who warn it could endanger migrants and undermine human rights from Spain to Romania. A film festival kicks off this week celebrating the cinema of despair. Bleak Week started 5 years ago in Los Angeles by American Cinematheque and is going global this year with events in 100 theaters across 73 cities this month. Organizers say it's a celebration of the human experience. This is NPR News.
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10: 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It's 12:06, time for Something Old, Something New here on APR, Alabama Public Radio. 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HSVmuseum.org. This hour begins today with something by Mozart. He wrote a set of three divertimenti for strings, and here's the first of them in a performance by members of the National Arts Center Orchestra of Canada. They're conducted by Pinchas Zukerman.

A Mozart Divertimento in D, in a performance by the National Arts Center Orchestra of Canada. They were led by Pinchas Zukerman. And it's 12:21. I'm David Duff, and you're listening to Classical Music on APR. 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A piece now for flute and guitar. It's by Napoleon Coste, his piece called The Mountaineer.

Flutist Rebecca Sturr, guitarist George Torres, Le Montagnard, or The Mountaineer, a piece by Napoleon Cost. It's 12:32, almost 12:33. 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Here's pianist Mykola Suk.

Out of Doors, a suite for the piano by Béla Bartók. We heard pianist Mykola Suk. I'm David Duff. You're listening to Something Old, Something New on APR. Performance today, of course, is coming up at 1 o'clock. You'll be able to hear the show again at 10 tonight. And don't forget, coming up at 8 o'clock this evening, the Chicago Symphony will be on the air, all coming up here on APR. Finally, this hour, the Corsair Overture by Hector Berlioz. Sir Colin Davis conducts Staatskapelle Dresden.

0: The Corsair Overture by Hector Berlioz, Staatskapelle Dresden, led by Sir Colin Davis. I'm David Duff. You've been listening to Something Old, Something New on APR.
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2: Some instruments go together like peanut butter and jelly, honey and chamomile tea, or gin and tonic. As fine and nice as those things are separately, it's so much better when they're together. Violist Paul Araya feels a natural and special bond with one instrument in particular. And when they combine, chef's kiss.
3: The clarinet is sort of like the secret twin of the viola, where we take up the husky middle grounds of the sound quality. 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
2: 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I'm Valerie Kaler. Paul Araya's secret clarinet twin joins the Catalyst Quartet in concert in Portland this hour.
4: Live from NPR News in Washington, I'm Libby Casey. President Trump has signed a long-awaited executive order on artificial intelligence. It contains voluntary asks for AI companies that's meant to address security around the technology. NPR's Deepa Shivaram has more.
5: The executive order was expected to come out last month after the Trump administration decided to reverse course and tackle some safety measures around AI, which they were staunchly opposed to at first. But then at the last minute, Trump pulled back on his plans to sign it, saying he had concerns it would stifle the U.S.'s lead in the global AI race. The order he did sign sets out to design a voluntary framework with AI developers and asks that the companies share frontier AI models with the federal government up to 30 days before they get released. Any actual regulations or mandates around the technology would have to come from Congress. Deepa Shivaram, NPR News, The White House.
4: Secretary of State Marco Rubio is on Capitol Hill today for back-to-back hearings. This morning, the top Democrat on the Foreign Relations Committee, Senator Jeanne Shaheen, criticized him for leaving Congress out of decisions or basic information.
6: I've requested a briefing on changes to U.S. force posture in Europe, and after 33 days, we still have no response. We've requested a briefing from the Iran war on displacement. After 90 days, we still have no response. We've asked for a briefing on Ukraine on a number of issues. After 180 days, we still have no response.
4: Shaheen also raised concerns about the U.S. military's declining stockpile of advanced weapons used in the Iran war. Russia has launched a massive attack on Ukraine. According to Ukrainian officials, at least 18 people were killed in the city of Dnipro and six more were killed in the capital, Kyiv. NPR's Polina Litvinova reports from Kyiv.
7: Authorities believe Ukraine's President Volodymyr Zelensky wrote on social media that Russia used more than 600 drones and 73 missiles. Most of them were shot down by air defenses. Zelensky expects Ukraine's allies to react to the attack. We definitely need the help of the United States in supplying missiles to the Patriots, he wrote. We count on the support of our partners. Ukraine uses cheap domestic-made interceptor drones to shoot down Russian drones. But it still relies on U.S. Patriot air defense systems to intercept ballistic missiles. Polina Litvinova, NPR News, Kyiv.
4: A bipartisan group of senators will travel this week to four Arctic nations in an attempt to reassure U.S. allies. The four Republicans, four Democrats, their staff, and military liaison officers are all women. Organizers say that's intentional to show the importance of having women at the negotiating table. The trip comes in the wake of President Trump's threats to take over Greenland, which is an autonomous territory of Denmark. This is NPR News.
8: President Trump's budget czar, Russell...
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4: In Colorado, a federal judge has halted President Trump from dismantling the country's largest federal climate lab for now. NPR's Kirk Ziegler reports the lab successfully got a preliminary injunction to stop the administration's plan while a broader lawsuit moves forward. And we'll have to come back to that later. It's primary election day in six states, New Jersey, Iowa, Montana, South Dakota, New Mexico, and California, where there are competitive House primaries, the Los Angeles mayoral primary, and a governor's race, with a primary field in which the top two vote-getters will advance to the general election, regardless of their party affiliation. Democrats are hoping to make inroads in Iowa, while in New Jersey, Republicans are worried about the House seat of Tom Kean Jr., who's been absent from Congress for 3 months for undisclosed medical reasons. President Trump endorsed him this week in the primary. The Vegas Golden Knights and the Carolina Hurricanes will face off tonight in Game 1 of the NHL Stanley Cup Final. That is in Raleigh, North Carolina. This is NPR News, live in Washington.
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10: 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I'm Valerie Kaler. So glad to have you along for our musical adventures and discoveries. Next time you see a cellist on stage, see if you can get a gander at their chair. We're about to hear the terrific young American cellist Sterling Elliott. Recently, he told PT how picky cellists can be about chairs, the chairs they sit in while playing. First of all, you can't have any arms on the chair. That is a non-starter. The cellist's own two arms have to be free to play the cello. Second, most average chairs are built to hold you comfortably. There's often a little scoop just right for nestling your backside into, and that comfortably invites you to lean back. Sterling Elliott told us that does not work at all for a cellist. To play the cello, you want to sit up high and straight, your weight forward on the balls of your feet. So there is, in fact, a thing called a cello chair, taller than a regular chair, cushioned for your backside, but leaning slightly forward. Here is Sterling Elliott, sitting up straight, leaning slightly forward on his cello chair, with his friend Evan Ozell at the piano. They're playing the Sonata for Cello and Piano by American composer George Walker.

The Sonata for Cello and Piano, written in 1957 by American composer George Walker. One of our former P.T. Young artists in residence played the cello, Sterling Elliott, alongside his friend Evren Ozell at the piano. They gave that concert at the Tippett Rise Arts Center, just outside Fishtail, Montana. You might remember Sterling Elliott. He was one of our P.T. Young artists back in 2022. His career has taken off like a rocket since he was here. He's playing concerts all across the U.S. and Europe. Always, always glad to feature his work here on P.T. American cellist Sterling Elliott.

0: In a moment, coming home to a place you've never been before. 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
0: Over the course of several years, the Catalyst Quartet has released a series of albums they call Uncovered, focusing on music by historically underrepresented composers. So far, three albums: George Walker and William Grant Still, the most recent, Florence Price before that, and the first volume in the anthology featured Samuel Coleridge Taylor. Our friends at New Classical Tracks talked about Volume 1 with Paul LaRaya, who's a violist with the Catalyst Quartet. He was asked about collaborating with clarinetist Anthony McGill on the clarinet quintet by Coleridge Taylor.
2: He said something to the effect of, when we first sat down to read the quintet on our first rehearsal, he said, "Wow, like, I feel like I'm home." It sort of struck him viscerally right away that he had this connection to the language and to that very soulful quality, which I think is at its peak in the clarinet quintet.
0: Paul LaRaya says he's especially fond of the sound that he and Anthony McGill make together.
2: The clarinet is sort of like the secret twin of the viola, where we take up the husky middle grounds of the sound quality. It's a really, really special kind of haunting sound. So I would say that combination is always a joy in clarinet quintets, but especially in this one.
0: Let's hear the clarinet quintet by Samuel Coleridge Taylor with clarinetist Anthony McGill, violist Paul LaRaya, and the rest of the Catalyst Quartet.

Anthony McGill and the Catalyst Quartet, playing the clarinet quintet in F-sharp minor by African-British composer Samuel Coleridge Taylor. They gave that performance at Reed College in Portland, Oregon, a concert sponsored by Chamber Music Northwest. They've recorded the piece together on the first volume of the Catalyst Quartet's Uncovered anthology. Superb album, of course, but it's always a thrill to hear a live performance, too. Catalyst Quartet has released three volumes in their Uncovered anthology. The first featured music by Samuel Coleridge Taylor. The second focused on Florence Price. And the third, William Grant Still, George Walker, and Coleridge Taylor Perkins. They're planning to release a fourth volume as well and are currently crowdfunding that project. Looking forward to what's next with the Catalyst Quartet.

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0: Do you ever hear someone refer to language or music or visual art as perfumed? Sometimes it's said somewhat disparagingly, implying that the creator is using ornate flourishes to cover up a lack of substance. But that is not the case in the music we're about to hear. You could absolutely describe this little tone poem by Augusta Olmez as perfumed, but in the sense that the musical language is rich and evocative, like night-blooming jasmine. Christian Reif conducts the Lakes Area Music Festival Orchestra in La Nuit et l'Amour, The Night and Love, by Augusta Olmez.

The Night and Love, La Nuit et l'Amour by Augusta Olmes. Not so much telling a story as setting a mood. A hushed darkness blossoming into intense color and then back into shadow. That tone poem was played by the Lakes Area Music Festival Orchestra. Christian Reif led that performance at the Gitche Zibi Center for the Arts in Brainerd, Minnesota. That lush interlude comes from a cantata written in 1888 by Augusta Olmes, a huge work for choir, orchestra, and narrator, Ludus Pro Patria, game for the fatherland, or sport for the homeland. It was written for the 1889 World's Fair in France, the same one where the Eiffel Tower was unveiled. Night and Love by Augusta Olmes. 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

0: In 1807, British Parliament passed a law that formally ended their participation in the transportation of enslaved people within the British Empire. Composer Erlen Wallen wrote this piece in 2007 to mark the 200th anniversary of that occasion. And I love what she says about the piece. In her words, quote, "It is as if the perpetual motion of the music, like water, like time, through its sheer momentum, comes across the cries and echoes of human hearts and voices, singing out suffering, repentance, humility, and hope." From APM, American Public Media, this is Performance Today. I'm Valerie Kaler. Erlen Wallen's Mighty River, ahead this hour.
1: Washington. Live from NPR News in Washington, I'm Libby Casey. President Trump is naming housing official Bill Pulte to a new role, in addition to his existing titles, Acting Director of National Intelligence. NPR's Danielle Kurtzleben reports Pulte will replace Tulsi Gabbard, who has announced she will resign at the end of the month.
2: Pulte is currently the head of the Federal Housing Finance Agency, which oversees Fannie Mae and Freddie Mac, which support the U.S. mortgage market. Pulte's biography on the agency's website lists no intelligence experience, with the bulk of his career experience in the housing sector. He is a Trump loyalist who, in his current role, last year accused Federal Reserve Board of Governors member Lisa Cook of mortgage fraud. Cook has denied wrongdoing. Trump subsequently attempted to fire Cook from the board. The Supreme Court is set to rule on that case. Pulte's not the only official to serve in multiple roles. Secretary of State Marco Rubio is also the current acting National Security Advisor. Danielle Kurtzleben, NPR News.
1: Doctors examined President Joe Biden after his disastrous debate performance against President Trump in 2024. That's according to former First Lady Jill Biden, who told NPR's Scott Detrow she was worried in the moment that Biden was suffering a stroke.
3: Jill Biden says doctors evaluated the president after he walked off the stage. Once they cleared him, Joe and Jill Biden went on to multiple campaign stops. The former First Lady says she never saw her husband like that any other time before or since. That's despite reports quoting former White House staffers claiming they saw the president that tired and addled at other moments.
4: Never. And you know what, Scott? No one came to me and said, "Jill, I have seen this moment at, you know, blankety blank." No one came to me and said that.
3: Jill Biden is promoting a new memoir called View from the East Wing. Scott Detrow, NPR News, Washington.
1: In Colorado, a federal judge has halted President Trump from dismantling the country's largest federal climate lab for now. NPR's Kirk Ziegler reports the lab successfully got a preliminary injunction to stop the administration's plans while a broader lawsuit moves forward.
5: President Trump's budget czar, Russell Vogt, has been targeting the National Center for Atmospheric Research in Boulder, Colorado, since last year, calling it a, quote, premier research stronghold for left-wing climate lunacy. NCAR, which is operated by a consortium of major public universities, houses one of the world's largest weather supercomputers. Its forecasting research has lately been used directly by utilities that have had to make split-second decisions whether to turn off power lines when major wind events elevate wildfire danger. In a statement, the lab's director said the judge's decision recognizes NCAR's importance to public safety and national security. Kirk Ziegler, NPR News.
1: It's primary election day in six states, including New Jersey, Iowa, Montana, and South Dakota. This is NPR. The Trump administration is defending its plan to send Americans who may be exposed or infected with Ebola to a facility in Kenya. That appears to be on hold after it was blocked by a Kenyan court. Dr. Mehmet Oz, the head of Medicare and Medicaid Services, says sending patients back to the U.S. is too far.
6: We are confident, and the State Department's working on this diligently, that they're going to be able to work out something with Kenya. There has already been a fair amount of communication around this issue. There's many places we can send folks, but sending them across the world, especially when we're not sure what's going on with them, is probably not the wisest move.
1: Medical experts say the plan is unprecedented. President Trump has thrown doubt on the safety of Tylenol during pregnancy, asserting that it could be linked to conditions like autism and ADHD. As NPR's Selena Simmons Duffin reports, a major medical society released an updated position statement finding that using Tylenol during pregnancy is safe.
7: The Society of Maternal-Fetal Medicine represents physicians that care for patients with high-risk pregnancies. For many years, acetaminophen or Tylenol has been the first-line treatment for pain and fever in pregnant patients. When President Trump and Health Secretary Robert F. Kennedy Jr. asserted that it was actually unsafe, the Medical Association began a new assessment of the evidence. On Monday, the Society concluded that acetaminophen is safe to use in pregnancy. The new position statement points out that untreated fever and pain comes with health risks, especially early in pregnancy, and that patients shouldn't try to tough it out, as President Trump had suggested. Selena Simmons-Duffin, NPR News.
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0: From APM American Public Media, this is Performance Today, taking you to concerts around the world. I'm Valerie Kaler. On the way this hour, the relentlessness of Water on Stone and a mother's brokenhearted lullaby. Right now, music from a composer who could see the end of the road. In 1947, a journalist asked composer Richard Strauss, "So what's next?" And Strauss said, "Well, to die, of course." He was jumping the gun just a little bit, but not by much. Richard Strauss would die in 1949. But first, he had a little more music to write. He was initially inspired by a Hans Christian Andersen story about a prince who disguises himself as a swineherd in a neighboring kingdom just to be closer to the princess. But then later, Strauss told someone else that he was inspired by a different story, one about a princess and a bear. The princess chose the bear, or at least deigned to dance with him. And in that pas de deux, the bear is transformed into, you guessed it, a prince. I should clarify that the music we're about to hear was only loosely inspired by any story. You hear the voice of the princess, represented by the clarinet, and the voice of the bear slash prince by the bassoon. The Duet Concertino by Richard Strauss. Michael Ruzanek playing the clarinet with Nancy Gores, bassoon. Nicholas McGeegan conducts the Aspen Chamber Symphony.

0: The Duet Concertino by Richard Strauss. Clarinetist Michael Ruzanek and bassoonist Nancy Goris there in a concert from the Aspen Music Festival and School in Aspen, Colorado. Nicholas McGeegan led the Aspen Chamber Symphony. Chamber Symphony, in this case, just strings and harp, creating an intimate environment well suited for storytelling. In fact, there is a story attached to the Duet Concertino, a fairy tale about a princess and a bear, who is, of course, really a prince under a curse. The clarinet playing the part of the princess, while the bassoon represents the prince. Things are finally set to rights when the two dance together, at last mingling their voices in a sweet duet. The Duet Concertino by Richard Strauss. In a moment, like the river is drawn to the sea, humankind is drawn to freedom. 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
1: 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I'm Bob Woodman. 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
0: Composer Erlen Wallen was born in Belize in 1958, and her family moved to London when she was just 2 years old. She wrote the music we're about to hear in 2007 as a commission to mark the 200th anniversary of the 1807 Act on the Abolition of the Slave Trade in the British Empire. I love what she says about the piece. In her words, quote, "It's as if the perpetual motion of the music, like water, like time, through its sheer momentum, comes across the cries and echoes of human hearts and voices, singing out of suffering, repentance, humility, and hope." Mighty River by Erlen Wallen.

0: Composer Erlen Wallen says it is human instinct to be free, just as it is for the river to rush headlong to the sea. We just heard music written to commemorate the 200th anniversary of the 1807 Act on the Abolition of the Slave Trade in the British Empire, a piece called Mighty River by Erlen Wallen. You may have also recognized the references to the hymn Amazing Grace and the spirituals Deep River and Go Down Moses. Conductor Andrew Morley led the Orchestra X in that performance, Mighty River by Erlen Wallen. Wallen says working on this piece reaffirmed her belief that history is alive, and we all play a part in its making. The piece has a deep personal connection for her as well. Wallen dedicated Mighty River to her great-great-great-great-great-great-grandmother, adding, "I will never know her, but I praise her for her courage and toughness. Because of her, I thrive." In a moment, a mother's grief. 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
1: 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I'm Bob Woodman. 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
0: Last February, composer Sean Opebolo released the world premiere recording of his profound song cycle, Songs in Flight. It's his artistic and humanizing response to the Freedom on the Move project, a digitized, crowdsourced database of newspaper ads and flyers used by enslavers prior to 1865 to locate enslaved people who had sought their freedom. Many of the ads are the only written record of the people they describe. While the intention was to forcibly return people to enslavement, the ads also preserve details of people's individual appearance, their personalities, life stories, and their resistance. Sean Opebolo used his song cycle to connect this history with the racial violence our country still reckons with today. I highly recommend taking the time to listen to the entire project, Songs in Flight. Right now, we'll hear one song called Ahmad, an Elegiac Lullaby. Ahmad is Ahmad Arbery, who was murdered while out for a jog. The text comes from poet Tsitsi Ella Jaji, who reminds us, quote, "For Black people, running outdoors has always been fraught." Rhiannon Giddens is singing with Paul Sanchez at the piano. This is Ahmad, an Elegiac Lullaby from Songs in Flight by Sean Opebolo.

vocalist Rhiannon Giddens with pianist Paul Sanchez. That was Ahmad, an elegiac lullaby by Shauna Pebbelow. The text is from a poem of the same name by Tsitsi Elajaji, dedicated to Wanda Cooper Jones, the mother of 25-year-old Ahmad Arbery, a black man who was murdered while jogging near Brunswick, Georgia in February of 2020. That lullaby is from a larger song cycle and album called Songs in Flight by Shauna Pebbelow. It's his response to the Freedom on the Move project, which is a digitized database of newspaper ads and flyers used by 18th and 19th century enslavers to locate enslaved people who fled captivity. Pebbelow uses his work to connect the past and present, in his words, tracing an unbroken line from historical atrocities to today's racial violence. I strongly recommend that you take the time to listen to the entire album. It is gorgeous and devastating and really thought-provoking. Songs in Flight by Shauna Pebbelow.

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2: We have music of Benjamin Britten coming up, music arranged by Benjamin Britten as well, and performed by him. First, this by John Dowland. It's called Dowland's Adieu for Master Oliver Cromwell, the 17th century English statesman. It's played by Paul Odette.

A work in tribute to Oliver Cromwell by John Dowland. Oliver Cromwell, a rather divisive figure in English history. That was Paul Odette performing on the lute. Peter Van de Graaff is my name. We're going to listen to Schubert's Fifth Symphony coming up later on. We have some Benjamin Britten right now. We're also going to hear Benjamin Britten at the piano playing some music of Haydn, interestingly. This is the Fantasy Quartet for Oboe, Violin, Viola, and Cello by Benjamin Britten, members of the Audubon Quartet with oboist Pamela Woods.

a piece which ends the same way it opens, with a little march. The Fantasy Quartet by Benjamin Britten, performed by Pamela Woods, oboe, and members of the Audubon Quartet. Here's a bit of Purcell arranged by Benjamin Britten.

Purcell wrote it, Britten arranged it. Graham Johnson piano and tenor Anthony Rolfe Johnson. We have next Benjamin Britten as pianist, playing some music of Haydn. Now he's going to accompany violinist Yehudi Menuhin, who will be conducting Schubert's Fifth Symphony in just a few minutes here. But right now, this Sonata in G Major by Haydn, Yehudi Menuhin violin, Benjamin Britten piano.

Recorded at the 1959 Aldeburgh Festival, we heard music of Haydn, a sonata in G major. It's actually originally a piano trio, but then Haydn arranged it for us, just violin and piano. And the performers were Benjamin Britten, piano, and Yehudi Menuhin, violin. Benjamin Britten, of course, better known as a composer. Yehudi Menuhin, famous as a violinist, but now we have him in another role as conductor, leading the Menuhin Festival Orchestra. This from 1967 now, as we listen to Schubert's Symphony No. 5, conducted by Sir Yehudi Menuhin.

The conductor in that recording was better known early on in his career as one of the greatest violinists of the early 20th century. His name is Yehudi Menuhin, and he gathered an orchestra for the recording sessions of that performance. It's known as the Menuhin Festival Orchestra. What we heard was the Symphony No. 5 by Franz Schubert, the B-flat major, Deutsch 485. Let's hear some Brahms to follow that. Brahms wrote a collection of waltzes, Opus 39. And from that set, we're going to listen to, this is the number 15 of the waltzes. And the recording is made by pianist Ruth Laredo.

0: There are 16 waltzes in the Opus 39 set by Johannes Brahms. That's by far the best known of them, the number 15. And the pianist was Ruth Laredo.
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0: We have a couple of pieces to hear by Dmitri Shostakovich. First, two waltzes from some film scores with Konstantin Orbelian, the Moscow Chamber Orchestra.

Waltzes from The Gadfly and Unity, two film scores of Dmitri Shostakovich, Konstantin Orbelian, Moscow Chamber Orchestra. We're going to hear music written in 1934 now by Dmitri Shostakovich, who had recently completed his studies at the St. Petersburg Conservatory. This is his cello and piano sonata, Opus 40, and the performers are Christoph Croiset, cello, and Alexander Panfilov, piano.

The cellist was Christophe Coiset, and the pianist was Alexander Panfilov. The composer was Dmitri Shostakovich, and the music was the cello sonata in D minor, opus 40. If you're familiar with the cello concertos by Shostakovich, you might assume, well, he probably wrote that for Mstislav Rostropovich as he did the concertos, but no, that was written quite early in his career. Here is some more music by Dmitri Shostakovich, this from 1940 for a production of Shakespeare's King Lear, a march.

The KBS Symphony, led by Vakhtang Yordania, in music from Shakespeare's King Lear by Shostakovich. Now we go to a collection of dances, which is selected here from The Dancery by an early Flemish composer active in Antwerp. His name is Tielman Susato. The arrangement made by Patrick Dunnigan and the performance by the University of Texas Wind Ensemble, directed by Jerry Junkin, and a suite from Susato's The Dancery.

Not too much is known about the composer of that music, not his date of birth or even place of birth. We know that he was active in Antwerp in the mid-16th century, and indeed that music from 1551, from The Dancery by Tielemann Suzzato, arranged by Patrick Dunnigan. We heard a suite of dances, and that was the University of Texas Wind Ensemble, conducted by Jerry Junkin. A number of years later that another great collection of Renaissance dances came out by Mikhail Pretorius, Terpsichore. This is from that.

0: New York Renaissance Band, and a dance from the collection known as Terpsichore, the Muse of the Dance, by Mihail Pretorius.
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0: This is an early recording. By early, I mean 1912, but a very special one because this is one of the greatest violinists of all time. His name is Eugène Ysaÿe. Some great music written for him, some music written by him. We're going to hear a composition by Ysaÿe in just a little bit, a solo violin sonata. Here he is, though, in 1912. Yes, it's scratchy, but this is great violin playing in Two Mazurkas by Henryk Wieniawski.

great violinist, Belgian violinist, Eugène Ysaÿe, recorded there in 1912 with two mazurkas by Henryk Wieniawski. Eugène Ysaÿe coming from a long line of great Belgian violinists. We're going to listen in just a little bit to a violin concerto by a Belgian violinist composer named Charles-Auguste de Berriot. Here is a solo sonata by Eugène Ysaÿe. He wrote several of them, dedicated each of them to another great contemporary violinist, and this particular one was dedicated to Georges Enescu. And it's the Ballade, or the solo sonata number 3. Augustin Hadalich is the violinist.

there are those that say that that set of works, that's just one of a collection of sonatas for solo violin by Eugène Ysaÿe, is, along with maybe the Paganini Caprices, the most important solo violin music since the solo sonatas and partitas of Bach. We heard the third solo sonata by the great Belgian violinist Eugène Ysaÿe, Augustin Hadelich, violin. Another great Belgian violinist-composer, no, not Henri Vieuxtemps, but rather Charles-Auguste de Berlioz. He was born in 1802. Here is his Concerto No. 8, played by Takako Nishizaki with the Brussels Radio Symphony, Alfred Walter, the conductor.

The violinist was Takako Nishizaki, joined by the Russell's Belgian Radio Television Orchestra, Alfred Walter, the conductor, and music by Belgian violinist-composer Charles-Auguste de Berriot, lived from 1802 to 1870, regarded as one of the greatest violinists of the early 19th century, and that was his Violin Concerto No. 8. Up next, music by the British composer Herbert Howells. And we begin with this dance.

Malcolm Stewart, violin, Royal Liverpool Philharmonic, Vernon Handley conducting. That's a dance by Herbert Howells. Herbert Howells composed the music we're going to hear right now in 1936, intending it to be the slow movement of a cello concerto. It's very deeply felt music, reflective, meditative music in many cases. It lay forgotten. He never completed the work, and it wasn't discovered until 1981, here in its world premiere recording, now called The Fantasia for Cello and Orchestra. Maury Welsh plays cello here with the London Symphony conducted by Richard Hickox.

That is music by the English composer Herbert Howells, unheard until 1981, although it was composed in 1936 as the slow movement for a cello concerto, now called the Fantasia. Maury Welsh soloed with the London Symphony Orchestra. The conductor was Richard Hickox. This is from early England. It's by a composer from the 17th century, John Playford, and it's called Paul's Wharf, played by the City Music.

0: William Lyons directing the group called The City Music. John Playford, of English dancing master fame from the 17th century, wrote that little piece, and he called it Paul's Wharf, some early English music from the Topping Tutors of the Town disc.
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0: Dances from Terpsichore, a collection of dances by Mikhail Pretorius.

couple of members of the New London Consort with a couple of dances, both in fact Spanish-inspired, but they're by German composer Michael Pretorius from his collection called Terpsichore. I'm Peter van de Graaff with some music based on Renaissance dances. We're going to hear two pieces. One is called The Suite Française by Poulenc, after music of Gervais. Here is a piece called The Capriole Suite, which is based on dances from a 1588 collection called Orchésographie by Toineau Arbaud, but it was Peter Warlock who in the 20th century, in fact in 1927, arranged this music for string orchestra. The Nash Ensemble, conducted by Martin Brabens.

The Nash Ensemble, directed by Martin Brabbins, and the Capriole Suite by Peter Warlock, although he based that on music from 16th century France. And it was about 8 years after Peter Warlock did that that Francis Poulenc did a similar thing and arranged music from early France, in this case music of Claude Gervais, and he called it the Suite Française. We're going to listen to that now with the London Wind Orchestra conducted by Dennis Wick.

music coming originally from the mid-16th century, but then Francis Poulenc adding his own touches and spice to the piece, bringing it into the 20th century in 1935, as he wrote that music originally to accompany a play called La Reine Margot, Queen Margot, but then he arranged it into its very famous version that we heard there, the Suite Française, French Suite by Poulenc, after Claude Gervais' music, and a performance by the London Wind Orchestra, conducted by Dennis Wick. And here's some music by Claude Gervais, played by members of Hesperian 20.

Orford String Quartet, but for many years this group had the renown as really the leading Canadian string quartet. From their collection of recordings, we're going to listen now to Beethoven's String Quartet No. 2, the Opus 18 No. 2 in G major with the Orford Quartet.

One of the earlier string quartets by Beethoven. The early quartets, as they're known, were the Opus 18, and that was the Opus 18 number 2 in G major, and a performance by the Orford String Quartet. This is more quartet music by Beethoven in a way, because there are four performers. Tenor Georg Poplutz and friends with this arrangement of a Scottish folk song made by Beethoven.

0: Red Gleams the Sun. That's a Scottish folk song, one of many arranged by Beethoven. Georg Poplutz was the tenor, joined by a few friends.
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0: Peter Van de Graaff here. Sergei Prokofiev composed two violin concertos, and we're going to hear both of them, each with a different violinist. The first one will be played by James Ennis, and we have him featured in a very different work from Prokofiev right now. This is by the 19th century Polish violinist composer Henryk Wieniawski. Edouard Laurel is the pianist, and we hear the Polonaise No. 1.